Al-Qur'an, the recitation. For over 14 centuries, billions around the world from diverse cultures and walks of life have turned to Al-Qur'an as a source of guidance and wisdom in matters of daily life, spiritually, emotionally, socially, politically, and even financially. It has been a timeless well of knowledge and inspiration for scientists, artists, historians, philosophers, and mathematicians. It has been a cushion of comfort for dreamers, lovers, believers in God's oneness and power, and all those who hold a hope for world justice and everlasting peace. Those who have never been exposed to or opened up their minds and hearts to the divine words of the recitation may not recognize it as a revelation from the very being who created all things. Those who have experienced its miraculous nature hold it as a treasure. Hold it as a gift from the Creator of the universe. The gift of Al-Qur'an.

And when they feared the consequences thereof and saw that they had gone astray, they said, Unless our Lord have mercy on us and forgive us, we verily are of the lost.

0: And when Moses returned unto his people, angry and grieved, he said, Evil is that course which ye took after I had left you. Would ye hasten on the judgment of your Lord? And he cast down the tablets, and he seized his brother by the head, dragging him toward him. He said, Son of my mother, lo, the folk did judge me weak and almost killed me. Oh, make not mine enemies to triumph over me, and place me not among the evildoers.
1: Oh, no.

He said, My Lord, have mercy on me and on my brother. Bring us into thy mercy, thou the most merciful of all who show mercy.

Lo, those who chose the calf for worship terror from their Lord and humiliation will come upon them in the life of the world. Thus do we requite those who invent a lie.

0: And Moses chose of his people 70 men for our appointed tryst. And when the trembling came on them, he said, My Lord, if thou hadst willed, thou hadst destroyed them long before, and me with them. Wilt thou destroy us for that which the ignorant among us did? It is but thy trial of us. Thou sendest whom thou wilt astray and guidest whom thou wilt. Thou art our protecting friend. Therefore forgive us and have mercy on us. Thou, the best of all who show forgiveness.
1: One, two, three.

and ordain for us in this world that which is good, and in the hereafter that which is good. Lo, we have turned unto thee. He said, I smite with my punishment whom I will, and my mercy embraceth all things. Therefore I shall ordain it for those who ward off evil and pay the poor due, and those who believe in our revelations.

Those who follow the messenger, the prophet who can neither read nor write, whom they will find described in the Torah and the Gospel, which are with them. He will enjoin on them that which is right and forbid them that which is wrong. He will make lawful for them all good things and prohibit for them only the foul. And he will relieve them of their burden and the fetters that they used to wear. Then those who believe in him and honor him and help him and follow the light which is sent down with him, they are the successful.

0: O Muhammad, O mankind, lo, I am the messenger of Allah to you all, the messenger of Him unto whom belongeth the sovereignty of the heavens and the earth. There is no God save Him, He quickeneth and He giveth death. So believe in Allah and His messenger, the prophet who can neither read nor write, who believeth in Allah and in His words, and follow Him, that haply ye may be led aright.
1: Well, me.

0: We divided them into 12 tribes, nations, and we inspired Moses when his people asked him for water, saying, Smite with thy staff the rock, and there gushed forth therefrom 12 springs, so that each tribe knew their drinking place. And we caused the white cloud to overshadow them, and sent down for them the manna and the quails, saying, Eat of the good things wherewith we have provided you. They wronged us not, but they were wont to wrong themselves.
1: Well,

man, when it was said unto them, dwell in this township and eat therefrom whence ye will, and say, repentance, and enter the gate prostrate, we shall forgive you your sins, we shall increase reward for the right doers.

Ask them, O Muhammad, of the township that was by the sea, how they did break the Sabbath, how their big fish came unto them visibly upon their Sabbath day, and on a day when they did not keep Sabbath, came they not unto them. Thus did we try them, for that they were evil livers.

0: And when a community among them said, "Why preach ye to a folk whom Allah is about to destroy and punish with an awful doom?" They said, "In order to be free from guilt before your Lord, and that haply they may ward off evil."
1: But

forgot that whereof they had been reminded. We rescued those who forbade wrong and visited those who did wrong with dreadful punishment because they were evil livers.

So when they took pride in that which they had been forbidden, we said unto them, Be ye apes despised and loathed.

And remember when thy Lord proclaimed that he would raise against them till the day of resurrection those who would lay on them a cruel torment? Lo, verily thy Lord is swift in persecution, and lo, verily he is forgiving, merciful.

And a generation hath succeeded them who inherited the scriptures. They grasp the goods of this low life as the price of evil doing, and say, it will be forgiven us. And if there came to them again the offer of the like, they would accept it and would sin again. Hath not the covenant of the scripture been taken on their behalf, that they should not speak aught concerning Allah save the truth? And they have studied that which is therein, and the abode of the hereafter is better for those who ward off evil. Have you then no sense?

began when we shook the mount above them as it were a covering, and they supposed that it was going to fall upon them. And we said, Hold fast that which we have given you, and remember that which is therein, that ye may ward off evil.

And remember when thy Lord brought forth from the children of Adam from their reins their seed, and made them testify of themselves, saying, Am I not your Lord? They said, Yea, verily, we testify. That was lest ye should say at the day of resurrection, Lo, of this we were unaware.

Or lest you should say, it is only that our fathers ascribed partners to Allah of old, and we were their seed after them. Wilt thou destroy us on account of that which those who follow falsehood did?

Recite unto them the tale of him to whom we gave our revelations, but he sloughed them off, so Satan overtook him, and he became of those who are led astray.

and had we willed, we could have raised him by their means, but he clung to the earth and followed his own lust. Therefore his likeness is as the likeness of a dog. If thou attackest him, he panteth with his tongue out, and if thou leavest him, he panteth with his tongue out. Such is the likeness of the people who deny our revelations. Narrate unto them the history of the men of old, that haply they may take thought. Father.

0: O Allah, I am your servant, son of your servant, son of your maidservant. Your fairlock is in your hand. Your command over me is forever executed, and your decree over me is just. I ask you by every name belonging to you, which you named yourself with, or relieved in your book, or you taught to any of your creation, or you have preserved in the knowledge of the unseen with you, that you make the Quran the life of my heart and the light of my breast and a departure for my sorrow.
1: أذكار المساء.

0: Dear brothers and sisters in Islam, you are still tuned in to Al-Quran Al-Karim Radio of Australia. And now, inshallah, we'll listen together to a new episode of the program, Youth Issues.
1: Bismillah, alhamdulillah, salatu salam, salallahu sallallahu alayhi wa sallam. Assalamu alaikum wa rahmatullahi wa barakatuh. My name is Tariq Khalid, and I'd like to welcome to our program, Youth Issues. And in today's program, we want to talk about youth culture. Now, we only have a short time, so we can't talk about a lot of things. And of course, we can't talk about everywhere. Of course, people are viewing this program, you know, across the globe. And there are different situations in different countries. There are different problems. There are different solutions. There are different programs, you know, a lot of good things going on in different places. You know, most of the time, unfortunately, we say a lot of times on our program is that many times people, when they address young people, they always look at the negative. You know, it's like our young people are always doing bad things. So that's not true. Those who are doing bad things are minority. But for some reason, you know, this kind of, you know, takes the headlines in the news. Oh, these young people, they're out of control. They're doing this, this, and that, and the other thing. And that's not necessarily the case. So we should be very careful about that, you know, putting a tag on youngsters and saying, oh, well, you know, young people, you know, they're not like we were when we were young. And so, you know, a lot of old people say that. Well, you know, times have changed. And young people, they're just not like we were when we were young. Everything is different. But to be fair, there are differences. But in many instances, when we get older, we forget or we cannot visualize exactly how we were when we were young. We're thinking a lot of times as older people that we're different now than we were when we were young. Yeah, you're different because you're older. Okay, but many instances we forget the things that we did, the things that we said, and I'm talking about on the negative side. Okay, people try, they have a tendency to try to remember, of course, the positive things and forget the negative things. So as a result, when we see these negative things in our young people, we start to point the finger and we fail to realize that many of those negative qualities or actions that we see, we ourselves did those things or we knew others who did them. Okay, now, one of the major factors, okay, in today's world that would be different than 30 or 40 years ago, or even less, is that young people are being targeted, okay? I would say Allah knows best in my own personal experience that this actually began about 40 years ago, more or less, okay, that it was realized by certain constituencies that young people were a huge market, okay, for every kind of thing, okay, that was virtually untapped. And in many countries in the world, the major part of the population is young people. And what I mean that people from 10 or 15 years old to 30 or 35. In some countries, 60% of the population is between those ages. That's tremendous market. So people who wanted to manipulate this market said, wow, you know, we didn't look at this or we didn't really consider it specifically, but we need to do things to specifically target this market and, you know, to try to get them involved in spending their money, spending their time, thinking about their futures, you know, focused in the way that we want them to be focused. And unfortunately, in the negative side, okay, the media played and is playing, okay, a major role. Now, much of that is negative, and of course, much of it is positive. A lot of people want to try to hide the negative and say, well, you know, well, we don't do any negative promotions, but that's not true. And if we look at the long-term impact of some of the things that are being promoted, it's very clear that these suggestions that young people get started in the media or the media helped to as a catalyst or it helped along the way. And that's a fact. Whether we like it or we don't like it, you know, those of us who have been impacted by it, we lived it. We experienced it. So people can say, oh, well, you can't say that. Okay, well, fine. If you don't want to hear it, that's okay. But we say, well, we experienced it. Okay, we experienced it. Okay, we're the first. My generation was the first generation in America to grow up with a television, as an example. My parents' generation didn't grow up with a television. My generation, the first generation. Okay, the baby boom generation, the babies who were born after World War II. We're the ones who grew up with a television, as an example. And our children more so. And so, you know, and our grandchildren now with the computers and all the other things. So, I mean, these things, we've seen these things happen in a progressive manner or a regressive manner, however it is that you want to look at it. But I'm just mentioning these things because it's just some brief background on the impact of young people and how they are being exploited on one side. And then a lot of times when we see the results of that exploitation, okay, we as parents or elder people look at it from a negative perspective. And in many instances, we are the promoters of that without realizing. Why? Because we work for the companies, or we own the companies, okay, that promote and are involved in many of these things, and we don't look at it from that perspective. When it comes back into our own household, you know, with our children or our grandchildren or our neighbors or whatever, whomever it might be. Okay, so in many ways, what's happening with our young people is actually our own fault. I'm not talking about on the negative now. On the positive side, of course, the good things that happen with our young people are also due to the efforts that people are making on the positive side to establish positive role models, to set up progressive programs for youth development, and meaning straight across the board, okay, where young people, regardless of their status in the society, ethnic or economic or whatever, social, whatever it might be, that there are opportunities available to those young people if they want to pursue it. Of course, this is not the same every place in the world, but of course, wherever it is that you may be, okay, you try to relate to that particular situation. Now, with our young people today, we see a kind of movement that is kind of, what do you want to say, we call a youth subculture in many societies. There are some things that are relative, okay, in different societies, and some things are different. Okay, but the main point is that young people are being separated, okay, from the society as a whole. And that's a major mistake. That's a major mistake. Why? They're being kind of put into a vacuum. And as a result of that, in many instances, they see themselves like that, like it's us and them, you know, it's us and the old school people, meaning our parents' generation, or the people older, or sometimes nowadays, even less than that. It's not 20 years or 30 years difference. Sometimes it's even 10 years difference or less between the thinking patterns of our youth. So they're saying, well, you know, these people, you know, they're out of touch. Okay. They don't know what's happening. They don't know what's going on here. Okay. We have our own, you know, thing going on here, and we can relate to each other, and we can't relate to the rest of the society. Unfortunately, this is happening in many places in the world, and it takes a lot of work to bridge this gap. That gap is being promoted, okay, and being exploited. So in terms of its support, okay, young people become more inclined towards that. So they feel that they can't relate to older people, called the generation gap. Okay, this has become a very real thing today. And there are not a lot of people, what I've seen in different societies, making a tremendous amount of effort to close that gap. And that is a big problem. And of course, it can be a bigger problem. Because what happens is that in this situation, one of the most important things is consultation. And consultation and proper leadership. In many instances, our young people, their consultation is from them. They make consultation among themselves. And their consultation is not based on sound knowledge or experience. So as a result, okay, they're dealing with whatever it is that their particular subculture, you know, has written or says this is what we're about, which could be in direct conflict with the greater society. And then we have, of course, some very serious problems. That subculture can be completely anti-establishment, one to the extreme, okay, where this is, well, you know, we're this, you know, we don't relate to the rigid system that, you know, is in our society. We want our thing to be kind of loose and flexible, and we don't want to relate to the general rules and regulations and laws, okay, that are applicable in our society. You know, we want to be, you know, outside of that. We have our own circle and do whatever we want to do. And this happens in many places, okay, on different levels. And a lot of times people, when it says, well, you know, I've lost my child. I'm out of touch with my child. Because what has happened is now the young people have formed their own groups. People call them gangs or their crew or whatever it is that you want to use as a name. Okay. And of course, on the more sophisticated level, they would call them fraternities or sorority or whatever it might be. Okay. But similarly, in many instances, you know, these gatherings of young people are, they're getting together to deal with the things that they deal with and what they think are for their own benefit, both pro and con. The thing is that one of the major mistakes in many of our societies is that we don't have progressive programs to incorporate young people in our society in all aspects. Or if there is, it is a very elite or exclusive program, okay, that's dealing with a special group, targeting a special group of young people, but not the general body. And as a result, young people don't feel a part of the society. So they said, well, we form our own society. Okay, we do our own thing. Hip hop or rap, okay, is a good example of that. As we see, rap has both extremes, like everything. Okay, you have young rappers or young hip hop artists who they're very positive, they're up tempo. They're thinking about, you know, they're talking about things that young people are dealing with in the society. They're talking about solutions to their problems. They're talking about the problems that they feel. They're expressing themselves. It's a means of expression. And then, of course, on the other side, you have a very negative, okay, kind of rap or hip hop, okay, that comes out and talks about all the, you know, negative aspects of life that young people are into, or, and that, of course, is a separate thing. All right. Similarly, with the music, and similarly with the cinema, you have the young people who are doing some positive things there and positive representation, and then you have those who are involved in the negative side of it, and that has also become something to exploit because it makes money. And who is making the money? Most of those young people are being exploited by somebody else who is older, who's making money off of them. Now, some of them have also, you know, gotten themselves together and, you know, promoted themselves, okay, and promoted whatever it is that they're doing. And they develop huge followings among other young people globally, okay? And some of the things, if you listen to what some of the young artists are saying, the ones that the young people really tend to follow and imitate, much of what they are saying is very, when you want to say, antisocial. Meaning it's targeting the evils in the society. We can't say antisocial in the same of some of it is rebelliousness, okay? Or you can say even based on anarchy, okay? And then some of it is just addressing issues that young people feel need to be addressed that are not being addressed and are not, people generally are not concerned about them. So what are we saying here? We're saying that this subculture that is like a global phenomena, okay, and it's now transcending language, because you will find young people globally, they have the same concerns or they're into the same thing. In many instances, they don't even understand that people may be doing something English, in English language, example, if you talk about particularly rap or hip hop, they're doing English. You find kids who speak French or Arabic or Urdu, Chinese or whatever, imitating, you know, the English people, or, you know, doing something, the same thing, translating, okay, translating what they're doing, expressing their feelings in a similar manner in their own language, as an example. So many of these kind of things are happening. And we can try to act as adults or as responsible people in society. We can act like they don't exist. And say, well, you know, this is just young people doing their thing, and, you know, they're going through their change, you know. It's their hormones, okay? We can neglect it like that. But this has had a tremendous impact on a society globally. And the negative aspects of it, we've seen in riots in different places. If you want to identify it, okay, you've seen that in different places in the world. So it's something that needs to be addressed. And young people need to address it themselves, and people, older people in authority and responsible people, need to sit down with the young people and form coalitions, organization of communication, whatever is required, but it needs to be dealt with. A lot of people say, oh, well, they're just kids, they're just doing their thing. Of course, this is not a very intelligent thing to do. Whether we like it or we don't like it, these young people eventually will be ruling. Okay? We have to think like this. So if we are not now those people in authority, specifically, thinking about this and cultivating positive ideas and concepts and setting positive role models for these young people, then there could be a catastrophe in the next 20 or 30 years, and that could be very real. And it may not even be that long. If we're not thinking about these things and addressing them in our society, whichever society we may be in, many times our societies are become very rigid, and our young people feel that way. They feel like they're in a straitjacket in the society, and people in society say, well, these are just outcasts. They don't really have any influence in our society. Our society has a great tradition, which has been A, B, C, D, and these young people, they're, counter society, they're outside the society. We don't even pay attention to them. That's a very big mistake. It's a very big mistake because the influence among young people with these kind of ideas and concepts is much bigger than the average person would believe. And if you don't believe it, then just sit down with a group of young people and ask them, okay, and see what they tell you. Because also, this is something that is irregular. If we think about it, there are very few people in responsible positions, okay, anywhere in the world that spends any large amount of time, any period of time with groups of young people. It's very rare. Maybe they will go to a college to give a speech or something like that. They're in, they give their speech, they're out. Okay? The ones who are most, the people who are mostly in touch with the young people will be teachers from primary school up to university. Okay? And even, the teachers, of course, because they are coming every year, new students, they can be in touch with and see what's happening. They can see the changes. But of course, that teacher, depending upon whom he may be, is dealing with his subject matter only. There are some teachers, of course, who deal with the students specifically, have relations with them, become mentors for them, do counseling with them, in particular those people who are in the area of sociology or psychology, who are dealing with them, on a daily basis in relationship to what happened 10 years or 20 years ago, what's happening now, and what they see in the future. But this is a minority, okay? But in our society as a whole, rarely, even though we will see some department dealing with youth, okay, as an example, youth activities or whatever it is, that department is usually something just dealing with social affairs. It is not something that has impact on the society or which will report back to people in authority says, look, our young people, their minds are like A, B, C, D. Okay, we need to do, some programs. We need to do some things to get them involved. We need to be watching over them more importantly. We need to be nurturing them. We don't just say, oh, this is a school. Okay, this is a sports program. Like this, say, that's it. We have to be much more careful than this if we want our societies to be progressive in the future. And if we want our young people to develop their true potential and to be productive and to also be collective in their thinking. When I say collective in their thinking, I mean that they see the bigger picture, that they understand that they're part of a global society. And in this society, each one of us has a part to play. When we fail to play that part, then that can impact us any place in the world. We should not see ourselves as a separate entity. This mistake that we're seeing that has been made previously, we should be corrected. And we should think that whatever we're doing today will have an impact on us today and possibly tomorrow, and also an impact on someone that we do not see. Thank you for joining us. We look forward to seeing you on future programs. This is Tariq Khalid saying to you, Assalamu alaikum wa rahmatullahi wa barakatuh.
2: ربنا هب لنا من أزواجنا وذرياتنا قرة أعين

trusting human nature. During his 23-year movement, the Prophet Muhammad brought about a revolution which caused the entire political system of ancient times to be restructured. But there was another event far greater than that, and this took place at the level of human thought. People who had been idolaters prior to this revolution became monotheists. Those who had been insolent became submissive. Those whose thinking had been parochial became upholders of the international message. Those who had known nothing but fighting and aggression became champions of peace and humanitarianism, spreading their message all over the world. Those who had had no history of their own rose to fashion a history of the nations of the world. Now the question arises as to how the Prophet ﷺ succeeded in bringing about this unique revolution. Again, the answer is that a huge amount of sacrifice was needed to bring it about. This sacrifice is what in today's jargon we call as taking risks. But the world is governed by the principle, the greater the risks, the greater the success. Changing human beings is the most difficult task in this world. Therefore, one who aspires to do so cannot but imperil his own interests. As far as this world of cause and effect is concerned, the Prophet Muhammad ﷺ took the greatest of risks, and hence the success he achieved was also the greatest. Here we present two examples to illustrate this point. The first example concerns the conquest of Mecca. The majority of the Meccans at the time of its conquest were still idolaters. These were the same people who had displayed the greatest antagonism towards the Prophet and his companions. They had expelled him and his companions from their homes. They had waged offensive battles against him. They had killed a large number of his companions and had made several attempts on his life. Their crimes were so great that the only fitting punishment, according to the prevalent custom, was to have all of them beheaded. Their past crimes could be forgiven, but another danger lurked, which was even greater. If these people were set free, they might reorganize themselves to plot against Islam and once again wage battles against the Muslims. All these people were brought to the Kaaba, the house of God. They stood there as if on the verge of death. But instead of awarding punishment, the Prophet declared a general amnesty for all of them, saying, "Go, you are all free." When the Prophet took such a great risk, he benefited equally as a result. This was setting an example of trust in human nature, although it had its dangers. As a narrator puts it, after this unexpected general amnesty, when these opponents came out of the house of God, they felt as if they had come out of their graves, and then all of them entered Islam. When these people came to the Prophet Muhammad ﷺ after the conquest of Mecca, they were in a psychological state when death seemed certain. They felt sure that they were to be consigned to their graves. The moment the Prophet granted them pardon, it seemed as if they had been given a new lease of life. It was such a great favor to them that after this they could no longer remain obdurate, and psychologically it was no longer possible for them to remain insolent after such noble behavior on the part of the Prophet. Ultimately, they all embraced the religion of the Prophet. The very people who had been the greatest of enemies now became his greatest companions and supporters. This is the most unique event in history. But this could come about only because the Prophet dared to take the most unique risk. Another noteworthy incident which took place after the conquest of Mecca concerns the Hawazin tribe. The Prophet and his companions, heading for Taif by a route bordered by Hawazin settlements, avoided encounters with the tribesmen and did not so much as utter a word of criticism against them. Halfway along the

free was undoubtedly taking a great risk. But the Prophet of Islam did take this risk and liberated the prisoners without setting any conditions. They were even provided with mounts and provisions so that they might comfortably travel to their homes. Again, the same miracle happened. They converted to Islam en masse. The truth is that the extraordinary magnanimity of the Prophet rid them entirely of their haughtiness. There was no other path that they could have opted for. They had to accept the religion of the Prophet. Old enemies were now turned into friends. In fact, if the deeds of the Prophet of Islam were to be subtracted from history, such examples would be eliminated, where not only the external political structure is transformed, but also the very innermost recesses of human beings. One important part of the Sunnah of the Prophet of Islam is trust in human nature. We find examples of his following this principle throughout his entire life. Man is not a statue made of stones. Rather, he has a precious gift within him in the form of human nature. This nature is the most important part of a human personality. This is what is referred to in the Quran in the following verse. By the soul and him who proportioned it and inspired it with its impurity and purity. This shows that everyone by birth wants to know what is good and what is bad, what is wrong and what is right. This means that the da'wah about to be presented by the da'i is already vaguely or unconsciously known to the madu. Therefore, when the da'i issues to man the call of truth, it is as if it is a known message for the madu, and as if the da'i is trying to bring the message to the madu from the unconscious to the conscious. This fact gives the da'i conviction that the message he is going to deliver to the madu had already been inculcated in his nature from the time of his birth. The madu, by his own inner nature, is compelled to acknowledge the truth. The realization of this fact saves the da'i from frustration. He is able to ignore the apparent recklessness or opposition on the part of the madu and continue to present the message with the conviction that, one day or another, the madu will certainly welcome his words of wisdom. The da'wah life of the Prophet of Islam is replete with examples of such conviction and confidence. In spite of apparent antagonism, his conviction was never shaken that one day or the other the hearts of his hearers would be opened and their human nature would be compelled to accept the message. That is the reason why, in spite of the worst opposition, he never cursed people who were apparently his enemies. Instead, he always prayed for them. For instance, when Tufail ibn Amr ad-Dawsi came to Mecca and accepted Islam, he was sent by the Prophet to his tribe to give them the call of Tawheed. Far from listening to him, they tormented him. Tufail again came to the Prophet and said to him, O Prophet, my tribe, the Dawsi, has become an oppressor. So curse them. But the Prophet did not curse them. Instead, he raised his hands and prayed in these words, O God, give them guidance. After praying for them, the Prophet asked Tufail to go back to his tribe and deal with them gently, in spite of their hardness towards him, and to be their well-wisher and speak to them reassuringly. The Prophet gave this advice, for he was convinced that the Dawsi tribe was no exception. They were also human beings like the others. They were also invested with the same God-given nature as others had. And it turned out that the Prophet had rightly trusted human nature. When Tufail went back to his people and called them again to the call of monotheism, the miracle happened. Gradually all the men and women embraced the call of the faith of monotheism. Trust in human nature is a great sunnah of the Prophet of Islam. And we find examples of it in every stage of his life. In the Medinan period, when the call of Islam spread all over Arabia, delegations from different tribes in and around Arabia started coming to the Prophet and accepting Islam. One such incident of this period concerns the tribe of Taqif. A delegation from this tribe came to Medina in 9 AH. The Prophet of Islam conveyed to them the teachings of Islam. They were ready to accept Islam.

but they insisted on many conditions being met. They said that they would say prayers, although it was an act of humiliation, but they would neither pay charity nor perform jihad. In spite of all these conditions, the Prophet accepted their oath of allegiance and admitted them into the fold of Islam. Certain Muslims had reservations about this kind of conversion, but the Prophet said, after they have accepted Islam, they will pay charity as well as perform jihad. If the Prophet of Islam had concentrated only on the utterances of the people of Thaqif, he would not have accepted their Islam. But the Prophet had full trust in human nature. Instead of seeing them in terms of the present, the Prophet saw them as they would be in the future. His estimate was proved entirely right. The people of Thaqif took no time in accepting and practicing all Islam's teachings, willingly and wholeheartedly. It was a result of this policy that the Prophet never felt the need to resort to violence against opponents. He treated his enemies as if they were his friends. That is why, for the first time in human history, he was able to bring about an almost bloodless revolution throughout the whole nation. The Quran tells us that God created all human beings with the same nature, and follow the nature made by Allah, the nature in which He has created mankind. There is no altering the creation of Allah. This same point has been made in Hadith in these words, "Every child is born according to nature." There's another Hadith to this effect, "God has created human beings with an upright nature." This shows that all human beings are born with the same nature. There is no person in whom enmity to the truth has become an inseparable part of his nature. From the da'wah point of view, this is an extremely important reality. It means that if the da'i finds that some people are his antagonists and others his friends, then he should not consider this difference to be a real one. Trusting the nature man is born with, the da'i must think along the lines that if some people are his direct supporters, others who appear to be antagonists are his potential supporters. This thinking gives enormous hope to a da'i. He nurtures in his heart the same well-wishing for his opponent as he feels towards his friend. He is able to address his apparent enemies cool-mindedly and without losing his balance, until the time comes when his enemies turn into his friends. This is the reality pointed out in the Quran. "And good and evil are not alike. Requite evil with good, and he between whom and you is enmity will become your warm friend." An enemy becoming a friend does not mean that earlier he was fire, then he became water. The truth is that he was water already, only some superficial layers had obscured his true personality. The da'i manages, with his unilateral good behavior, to remove these superficial layers. After that, the real man within comes out, and at the level of the real inner personality, every human being is predisposed to truth. No one is averse to it as far as his nature is concerned. The Prophet of Islam availed of the services of non-Muslims many times in his life. After the death of Abu Talib, when he was deprived of the patronage of his tribe, he approached different tribes to seek their support, in spite of the fact that they were idolaters. Then, after his return from Taif, he managed to enter Mecca once again under the patronage of Mutim ibn Adi, a leader of an idolatrous tribe. In his journey to Medina, he chose a mushrik, Abdullah ibn Yuraykit, as his guide. There are many such incidents of this nature, which show that the Prophet repeatedly trusted non-Muslims and sought their help. Dividing people into friends and enemies is against the Sunnah of the Prophet and against human nature as well. A study of Sirah shows that trusting human nature is a permanent principle of Islam. According to Islam, the words uttered by people or even their activities are not worthy of great consideration. For all these things are ephemeral. While dealing with people, the actual factor worth considering is human nature. Man is basically subordinated to the temperament he is born with. All other things are only of a temporary nature.
They do not enjoy the position of a decisive element in the matter of human behavior. This sunnah of the Prophet shows that in both individual or social affairs, we must always ignore superficial factors. It is the demand of human nature which has to be given the greatest importance, and making concessions to it is a sure guarantee of all kinds of success. If an individual or a group becomes provoked, then this provocation is not worthy of real consideration. What should be considered is that, despite apparent provocation, man's nature should continue to remain unchanged. In such a situation, if we are able to give concessions to human nature by avoiding provocation, problems will ultimately solve themselves. The provocation will vanish on its own, and then what will be left will be the element of humanity, which is the nature with which God created us.

0: Brothers and sisters in Islam, you are still tuned into Al Quran Al Kareem Radio of Australia, and now we'll be presenting to you a new episode of program Faith.
1: In the name of Allah, the Most Gracious, the Most Merciful, and we have sent down to you the book explaining all things, a guidance, a mercy, and glad tidings to those who have submitted themselves to Allah as Muslims. It is Allah's book, wherein are stories of those before you, news of what will be after you, and judgment of the issues among you. It is the distinguisher between good and evil. Whosoever shuns it out of tyranny will be ruined by Allah. It is the strong bond of Allah, the wise reminder, and the straight path. It is the book whereby desires do not go astray, and tongues are not confused. People possessed of knowledge are never bored therewith. It is not worn out by repetition. Its wonders do not end. Whosoever speaks thereby says the truth. Whosoever works thereby is well recompensed. Whosoever judges thereby is just. And whosoever calls people unto it guides them unto the straight path.
2: Scientific facts. Vitalization. According to the teachings of Islam, life is a great sign and miracle of Allah's. It is one of His unrevealed secrets that none of mankind have ever been able to probe. No one so far knows how life is given to creatures so that they become alive and active. All attempts that have so far been made to spot out the origin and essence of life have led to dead ends. In fact, all scientific research has been so far restricted to the development of life in living creatures of different species, their functions and ways of living, but only after they have been made alive. In the sight of Islam, all of the innumerable species of creatures, about which man knows only too little, have been originated by one Maker, Allah Almighty, who is also their governor and sustainer.

Gravity. Gravity is one of Allah's great favors on mankind because it enables them to live in stability and comfort on earth. Without gravity, everything including man would scatter into space. No building could ever be constructed. No creature could ever live on earth. Allah Almighty has provided every heavenly body with a special force of gravity, proportional to its size, which enables it to pull other bodies to it. Gravity is still a divine secret, the reality of which no one has ever been able to probe. Man, however, has been able to unveil some of its effects and applications. In the sight of Islam, gravity, which exists on all heavenly objects and controls their movements, is a manifestation of Allah's great power and wisdom. The atom. The atom is one of the basic constituents of matter. Everything in the world is made up of atoms. An atom is so tiny that it doesn't exceed the size of 1/1,000,000th of the thickness of a hair. The tiniest sample of matter, visible under the microscope, contains more than 10 billion atoms. Atoms are also the basic constituents of elements like hydrogen, oxygen, iron, lead, etc. Such invisible tiny creatures are full of power and energy that are very useful, but at the same time, very dangerous. Blessed be Allah, all-wise, creator of all things. Vibration. Vibration is the movement to and fro when equilibrium has been disturbed. All things around us are in constant vibration, but in different frequencies, some of which are too high and others are too low to measure or detect. Every kind of movement, like the movement caused by an earthquake, sea waves, machines, etc., produces sound. The phenomenon of vibration is one of Allah's creation that can be used for a great many good things in human life, from dissolving salt in food to medical treatment and advanced industries. Blessed be Allah, whose signs bespeak His oneness and power. Layers of Earth. Earth is made up of several layers of different chemical and physical composition. These layers constitute three major ones: an outer layer called crust that surrounds another layer called mantle, and a central layer called core. The Earth's crust on which we live makes only 1/100th of the size of the Earth. Scientists have been able to find out a lot about the crust of the Earth, but the inner layers are still much of a mystery. You have been given knowledge, nothing except a little. Space travel. Space exploration is not a new idea. A lot of scholars and researchers thought of space travel and speculated the means for achieving such a great thing. Modern science, however, with its modern inventions, enabled man to travel into outer space and probe only very few of its magnificent secrets. Beyond a shadow of doubt, man is strongly bidden to search the universe for facts about divine creation and for more faith in the Lord, Almighty, All High. Preservation of matter. Scientific theories, unlike universal facts, are subject to questioning. In other words, they sometimes prove to be true and sometimes untrue.
One of the hypotheses put forward by scientists is what they call preservation of matter, which claims that matter never ceases to exist, but rather changes into different kinds of energy. In the sight of Islam, such a theory is true only for the present world. In the hereafter, things will be completely different. Allah Al-High addresses this matter, and call not upon another God with Allah. There is no God but He. All things that exist will perish except His own face. To Him belongs the command and judgment, and unto Him you shall be returned. According to Islam, the whole universe with all things therein will perish in due time as foreordained by Allah Almighty, but will abide forever the face of your Lord. Chemistry. Chemistry is a branch of science that deals with how substances are made up, i.e. their elements, how they combine, how they act under different conditions. According to the teachings of Islam, it is out of Allah's miraculous creation and perfect wisdom that He All-High has made chemical changes constant. Otherwise, life on earth would be impossible. During thunderstorms, for example, lightning brings about some chemical changes and produces electric power and heat that cause some of the nitrogen and oxygen in the air to combine together and form certain compounds that fall down with rain and change chemically in the earth's soil into nitrate that provides soil with natural fertilizers. Chemists have so far found out a lot about natural substances and carried out a lot of research for the benefit and welfare of mankind.

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1: Dear brothers and sisters in Islam, you have listened to the new episode of the program Faith from Quran al-Kareem radio station from Sydney, Australia.

The Muslim family. What makes a family? There are a number of different societies around. In a liberal society, an individual is given the freedom to do what they want, when they want. The individual is free and is regarded as the basic unit of society. Other systems have no regard for the individual and the needs of the commune. The state takes full control. The most natural unit of society is the family. The society that gives unrestricted freedom to the individual takes no account of natural bonds and natural needs. Islam has specific laws aimed at preserving the family institution and the web of relationship within the family. This basic and fundamental preservation of the nucleus of society, the family, provides proper identity and upbringing of children, and is one of the reasons why adultery and fornication are strictly prohibited in Islam. The Al-Quran Al-Karim says, Bismillah ar-Rahman ar-Rahim, O mankind, be conscious of your Lord and Sustainer, who created you from a single soul, and from it created its mate, and from them both has spread abroad a multitude of men and women. Islam welds the family together by three factors: kingship, marital commitments, and faith. Kingship, the most important and strongest ties. There can be no substitute for a mother's love for a child or a child's devotion and gratitude to loving and caring parents. The Prophet Muhammad sallallahu alaihi wasallam said, no sin is more swiftly punished than oppression and the breaking of family ties. Adoption, whereby a weak and persecuted person is taken into a household, does not constitute a family in Islam. Children in distress and orphans must be given all help and protection, but cannot be adopted into a family and take its name and be given such rights as those of inheritance. Marital commitments strongly weld a family together, for Islam recognizes no more wholesome framework for sexual relations and the rearing of children than marriage. Private sexual intimacy, that is, living together, does not constitute a family.

faith. Faith and commitment to Islam are the other ingredients for strong family relationships. Members of a family who are all faithful to Islam will more likely lead to harmony and common goals and interests. The extended family. The Islamic family does not only consist of parents and children. It is extended to include grandparents, grandchildren, uncles, aunts, etc. These relations are cemented by such laws as dependence and inheritance. The preservation of these extended family relations ensures the preservation of natural and continuous link between generations. This closeness also makes it easier to deal with the difficulties that life presents. Extended families also provide an alternative that allows families to conduct various functions. The children, for example, can be properly looked after while members of the family, including women, attend to their vocational goals and other duties outside the home. Duties of parents to children. Muslim parents are obliged to cherish, sustain, educate, and train their children. Parents' responsibilities begin even before a child is conceived. It goes back even to the right choice of spouse. It begins with the wholesome beliefs, attitudes, and good conduct of each partner in a marriage. Before and after conception, the mother ensures that she takes no toxic substances and steers away from alcohol and drugs. After giving birth, the mother is the natural person to wean, comfort, and educate the child. The father has a great share in the process of tarbiyah. Tarbiyah is looking after, nurturing, flourishing a child. It implies sensitivity towards children, including their emotional and physical needs, the ability to inspire confidence and trust, promote creativity and innovation, and to be firm when needed. The primary responsibility for this process of tarbiyah rests with the parents. Not only parents, but grandparents, uncles and aunts, sisters and brothers, neighbors and teachers. All have an important role in the tarbiyah of new generations. Remember the basic rights of a child, the right choice of mother and father, the right to have a good name, and the right to be taught the holy book, the Quran al-Karim. The duties of children to parents. The Quran has made it compulsory on children to treat their parents with all goodness and mercy. The Quran al-Karim states, "My Lord and Sustainer, be kind and have mercy on them as they cherished, nurtured, and sustained me in childhood." The duty of children, regardless of age, to parents are to show love and gratitude, to speak to them with kindness and respect, to strive to do everything that would please them and make them happy, to offer good advice and guidance, especially if the parents are not Muslims, to avoid angry expression or reaction to what they may disagree with, to refrain from condemning parents by denouncing other parents, to refrain from disobeying them, which is regarded by the Prophet Muhammad sallallahu alaihi wasallam as a major sin, to look after their needs, especially when they become old and helpless, and to continue to pray for them even after they die. The Prophet Muhammad sallallahu alaihi wasallam said, "When a person dies, all his actions come to an end except three things: a continuous charity, knowledge from which people benefit, and a righteous child who prays for them." And finally, the duty of the children to their parents is to fulfill, after their death, any contracts they may have left, and to maintain contact with
and be kind to their parents' friends.

Marriage in Islam. Apart from kinship and faith, the family in Islam is held together and is extended by marital ties. A Muslim marriage is bound by a formal written contract known as aqd, mutually agreed upon by both partners in the presence of witnesses. The contract usually includes matters related to dowry and the terms of the marital relationship. The dowry is a gift of the husband to the wife. It is usually a specified amount of money which is given to the bride by the groom. The marriage contract is also considered as a holy agreement between the partners and Allah. Both parties in a marriage must give their free and willing consent to the marriage. Marriage, as mentioned in the Quran, is like a garment. It is meant for comfort, protection, and security, to cover and conceal what is private from the eyes of the world. Duties and rights of husbands and wives. In a Muslim family, it is simply the right person for the right job. The Prophet Muhammad ﷺ said, "The best of you are those who are best to their wives." It is the husband's duty to support his wife. His major responsibility is that of earning the economic and material needs of the family, thus, in effect, fulfilling his wife's clearly defined rights to this provision, without being in any way compelled to contribute financially herself, however independently wealthy she may be. This obligation in Islam quite rightly imposes upon the husband more obligations than rights. He is more suitable for this obligation, but not the superior member of the team. His responsibilities mainly lie outside the family, looking after the relations of the family with the rest of the society, education, employment, health, social services, and so on. The duties of both wives and husbands are not necessarily exclusive responsibility. Sharing is encouraged by the Prophet Muhammad ﷺ. The wife has the right to her own individuality, to retain her own name, and to own, inherit, and use property as she wishes. She has the right and duty to pursue education and vocational goals that would develop her talent and skills, protect the interests of her family, and strengthen the Muslim community. Her major responsibility is concerned primarily with the internal organization of the family, to train and educate children in an atmosphere of affection and commitment to the social, moral, and spiritual values of Islam. It is the mother who fashions and develops the minds and personalities of children. She creates a home and provides an Islamic refuge of belongingness, security, and loyalty. She is indisputably the main pivot around which the entire scale of family relations revolve. Her role, which is beyond the natural capabilities and inclinations of men, is unquestionably vital and important. Muslim women enjoy their role, which, while it is different from that of their husbands, is equally essential. They do not underestimate their contribution to family stability. They are proud of their status and feel secure.

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5: بسم الله الحمد لله والصلاة والسلام على صلى الله عليه وسلم. السلام عليكم ورحمة الله وبركاته. 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And in today's program, we want to talk about the worship of Allah, the worship of one God and the one God only. And unfortunately, many people misunderstand that today, and there's still a lot of confusion among people as to what or who they should worship. And unfortunately, again, people are worshiping many of the things that they have worshiped historically that is not new, that unfortunately in 2005, we still find people worshiping stones, idols of made of all different substances that, which represent endless so-called deities. We have people worship money, people who worship the sun and the stars and the moon, people who worship animals and rivers and oceans. It's endless, endless, in terms of the things that people worship other than Allah. And then, of course, we have a large group of people who say they don't believe in God. They don't believe that there is a superior being who created all of this. And after you die, it's over, finished. There's no coming back. There's no hereafter. You just become dust. So we need to qualify that. And the presence of history, I think, is a very strong resource to counteract what the people say. For the people, whatever it is that a person says he believes or whatever that he does not believe, history, there is no society, basically, even with the anthropologists have found that the people didn't believe in God. They may have been misinformed or misguided, let's say, about the proper belief in God, but all the ancient systems that we find or that people, that the anthropologists find today or found throughout time, found that there was some semblance of worship of God, of a superior being. This is a secondary factor. The thing what we want to talk about is the correction of that belief. If a person says they believe in God, okay, and they're worshiping something other than the one and only God, then that is still incorrect. So we want to correct that. And we find that throughout history that this continued. And unfortunately, it will continue until the last day. Now, this is the reason that Allah sent prophets and messengers to people throughout ages, throughout time, to invite them to His oneness, to worship Him in the way that He had decreed, okay, to give them a guideline for their life, where they could live on this earth together, civilly, and more importantly, to give them an understanding of what would happen to them after death. Now, there were people who killed the prophet. There were people, of course, who didn't adhere to the belief of the prophets, who actually opposed them. And, of course, there are many stories of the people who opposed the prophets of old. And because of that, Allah subhanahu wa ta'ala destroyed those people. If we take the prophet Nuh as an example, he invited his people. Allah says in the Quran, more or less, that he invited his people for 950 years. And the people, they made fun of him. Only a few people, even within his family, his wife and his son, did not accept his message. After 950 years of inviting the people to the oneness of Allah and the obedience to Allah, the people still rebelled. And Allah decided to destroy those people. And at the time that he was building the ship, Allah sent them a commandment to build the ship. People said, what are you building this place out here in this desert? You foolish man. And they continued to mock him, not knowing what was coming and not believing that the hereafter is the eternity. And in the hereafter, there will be continual punishment. And even when the storms, the rains came, and some of the scholars say, not only did it come, water come from the sky, but water also came from the earth and from the rocks. It was easy for Allah subhanahu wa ta'ala. That his son, his own son, when he invited him, says, come and join us. He says, no, I'll go to the top of a mountain, thinking that you'll be safe. And he's been told, none will be safe on this day except those who follow divine guidance. So his son, his own son, was washed away. And he asked from Allah to forgive his son. And Allah, more or less, his response was that he is not from you. meaning that he chose the path of disbelief, even though he was his son. So the reason why we're taking time to expound on this, where does that leave you? If you're looking at this program and you're somewhere out there kind of lost in the sauce, not knowing what you really believe in, not really believing in Allah, not understanding what that belief is, then you need to think about this, that all of us will die. All of us will be resurrected. All of us will be judged on the day of judgment. Whether we believe it or don't believe it, that is our choice. But the reality is there. And then they will, after the day of judgment, there will be heaven and there will be hell. These are facts. The person's heaven or hell actually starts after death. The grave can be either a pit of hellfire or a garden of paradise, depending upon Allah subhanahu wa ta'ala's mercy and how, of course, we lived in this life. But the mercy of Allah is the most important thing. So we have some choices right now. For self, we have some flexibility for self-correction to try to correct ourselves to come on the right path and gain their proper understanding. So let's see what Allah subhanahu wa ta'ala says in the Quran. In this surah Al-Ikhlas, okay, this is surah 112 of the Quran. Allah says more or less in Arabic, Bismillah ar-Rahman ar-Rahim, Qul huwa Allahu ahad. Meaning, say, He is Allah, the One. Because some people say, how do I know who Allah is? You're saying this is Allah, so what I'm reading to you in the Quran is revealed from Allah. This is what Allah says. This is not what a man said. This is not what the Prophet Muhammad said. This is what Allah is saying who is. All right? Say He is Allah, the One. Very important to understand it. He didn't say another name, even though people may call Him by different names based on their language. Okay? But he said, say He is Allah. And when you talk to Arabs in Arabic language, all Arabs, when you say Allah, they all know what you mean. Whether he's a Christian, a Jew, a Muslim, or an atheist, so-called. Okay? They all understand when you say Allah, it is very clear for them to understand that this is the one and only God who has no associates or no partners. It is very distinct. So this Allah says, say He is Allah, the One. And then He says, Allahu Samad, Allah, the Eternal, the Absolute, meaning that Allah has always been here. He will always be here. He is absolute. There's nothing that doesn't happen without His knowledge, nothing that doesn't happen without His permission. And He is perfect. All of His creation is imperfect, but He is perfect. And this is difficult for us to comprehend because of our limited faculties and capabilities, regardless of how much intellect we feel that we have. So we are challenged by Allah subhanahu wa ta'ala to believe. Because many of us, we say, seeing is believing, and Allah is commanding us, no. Listen and hear the message, and then believe. And those who believe, they shall see the truth in their life and afterlife. Those who disbelieve will be misguided in this life and, of course, will suffer the consequences after death. Lam yalid wa lam yulad. He begetteth, nor is he begotten. Some people say that Allah has a son. What we call this is blasphemy. How could this possibly be? He is the creator and sustainer of all things. He has no beginning. He has no end. And His creation is separate and apart from Him. He is the creator of all things and the sustainer of all things. He is distinctly separate from all of this creation, all that we know and all that we don't know. Because, as you know, daily we're finding new things that many instances we've never seen before or never even heard of before. And this, of course, is nothing compared to what Allah's creation is. We don't know the vastness of Allah's creation. We have an idea, but we don't really know. وَلَمْ يَقُلْ لَهُ كُفُوًا أَحَدٌ. And there is none like unto him. Meaning, there is none like him. He is the only one. It says in the beginning, he is the one, the absolute. But there is none like him. So when you hear people calling themselves deities or worshiping God or whatever it is that's related to the one and only God, he's saying here, there is none like him. There is none like him. We need to understand that. So many people are confused about this. This is what, not what I'm saying, not what the Prophet Muhammad Sallallahu Alaihi Wasallam said. This is what Allah is saying to us. Especially, I read it to you in Arabic so you would hear it firsthand what Allah said. And this is just a translation in English to give you an eye, to give us an idea of what it means, so that we can comprehend it and attempt to implement it in our life. And surely those who do not follow divine guidance are astray. And we will suffer the consequences of our actions, as we talked about the people of Moses. Now, the people of Moses, as I was talking about Nuh before, now we talk about Moses, alayhi salam. Allah subhanahu wa ta'ala sent Moses, alayhi salam, divine guidance, and in the Torah, but yet and still, the people went astray. He left them for a short period of time, approximately 40 days. He came back. The people had made a calf out of gold. They made a golden calf. They had a prophet with them. They had actually two prophets, his brother Aaron or Harun, who he had left behind with them. And he came back. The people had made a calf out of gold. They were worshiping a calf. After Moses, who had received divine revelation and all kinds of wisdom from Allah, they still went astray. The children of Israel. And the first of the commandments, they broke it. They broke the very first commandment. Thou shalt not place any other God before me. You should not worship anything but God. We say in Arabic, La ilaha illallah. There is no God but Allah. Worship Allah only. But they went against that. Even though the Prophet Moses was with them. And we find this, as we just said, consistently in history until today. And of course, until the Day of Judgment, that people continually go against the prophets and the messengers, even though the message is very clear and very distinct. And then there are those who distort or have distorted the message. And Allah subhanahu wa ta'ala has sent the last and final prophet, Muhammad sallallahu alaihi wasallam, to clarify that message. Jesus alayhi salam continued on with the message of Moses alayhi salam. But after Jesus, we find that Jesus, okay, was inviting the people to the oneness of Allah, and that he was a prophet of Allah, as an example, which was consistent with the Mosaic law, inviting the people to enjoin what is right and forbid what is evil, obeying Allah in the proper methodology. But we find that after the death of Jesus, this became distorted. Okay? That men distorted this truth and began to do what? Just as Moses went away for a short period of time, the people made a golden calf and began to worship just after 40 days. After Jesus died, we find now people began to talk about worshiping Jesus. And then also people began to say that Jesus was the Son of God. Jesus himself, when he was alive, never said this. This would be totally inconsistent with what the prophets of Allah subhanahu wa ta'ala have invited the people to all throughout ages. And how can this be misconstrued and misunderstood in the case of Jesus alayhi salam, when all we found before and in the Mosaic law which Jesus came to support, we talked about the belief in one God and not doing anything other than that belief in one God, in obeying him and worshiping him as the one and only God. So we have to look today and see where we are in relationship to this. Where is your life in relationship to worshiping God and God only? Worshiping Allah and only Allah. And realizing that your success and your failure is obeying Allah subhanahu wa ta'ala, implementing Allah's law in our life, obeying Allah because we know we will have to return to him, and cultivating the love of Allah, doing the good deeds and good things to cultivate the love of Allah, to do this for the pleasure of Allah. If we think about this, what is a more noble action than to call the people to the worship of Allah and to be among those who worship Allah under all circumstances and who turn to Allah under all circumstances? So we're going to continue with this program and next program, but it's very important for us to understand who is Allah to us and what is our responsibility and what will we be held accountable for on the Day of Judgment. And before that, when we go to the grave, what will be our condition after death? Because now, if you're listening to the program, we have a chance. After this program is over, none of us know. And even while the program is going on, none of us know that we'll be here for another minute. So if you are here for the next program, please come and join us. If you are now confused, try to correct yourself right now. Don't wait until the next program. Turn to Allah and pray and ask for guidance and commit yourself to self-correction, reflection on your deeds and actions, and repent for those things that we have done and ask Allah subhanahu wa ta'ala to have mercy on you. Thank you for joining us. We look forward to seeing you on the next program. We'll continue with this topic. And my name is Tahir Khalid. I'd like to say to you, assalamu alaikum wa rahmatullahi wa barakatuh.

Man and his creation. Allah All-High created man from clay, and then he breathed of his spirit into him, which gave him his human qualities that made him different from other creatures. Creation of man from sounding clay, from mud molded into shape, and breathing the spirit of Allah into him are two things that man knows nothing about, how they took place, nor will he ever do. How such mud changed from its primitive elements into organic life and then to human life is still and will always be very much of a mystery. No one ever claims that he knows the secret of life in the present living cell. As for the creation of man, in his beautiful upright shape, perfect in form and function, it is something that calls for long and deep contemplation and then deep and sincere gratitude and love to the most merciful Lord who honored man with such perfect creation, all of his own grace and care. He, praise be to him, is able to create man in any shape he desires, but he chose for him the beautiful shape he has. Man is of a most beautiful stature and a most perfect design. Wonders of his creation can't be perceived even by himself, and wonders of the creation of man are far more miraculous than all other creatures. Elements of perfection and beauty are crystal clear in man's mental, spiritual, and physical composition, which go together in perfect harmony. The general systems and apparatus that constitute human body, the skeleton, muscles and bones, urinary apparatus, digestive apparatus, nervous system, circulatory system, respiratory system, sexual organs, nervous system, organs of taste and smell, hearing, vision, etc., are all unmatched miracles that render scientists in full amazement. Most significant of all are man's mental and spiritual abilities that single man out for divine revelation and enable him to be Allah's vicegerent on earth. There's also that wonderful divine breath from Allah's spirit that links man with the upper world and absolute beauty of Allah, creator of all worlds. Such a spirit that dwells in man and the secrets whereof are very much of a mystery is one of the greatest favors of Allah. Blessed be Allah, the best to create.

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